Annie Sophie Mutter and the Mutter's Virtuosi Ensemble kick off this week's episode of Classical Beat with the Rondo from the Violin Concerto No. 2 in A Major, Opus 5 by Joseph Bellone. I am always happy to have you all back with me for another week along the Classical Beat, and this week we're dedicating the entire episode to a hidden figure in history and the world of classical music. Fortunately, he's becoming much more of a household name and iconic figure of the French Revolution, Joseph Bellone, the Chevalier de Saint-Georges. He's a man whose life has been a combination of mythology and masterpieces, and we take the hour to learn more about his music, his motivations, and speak with experts and scholars who will help us decipher fact from fiction. You can be a part of the retelling of this compelling individual on May 16th at the historic Madam Walker Legacy Center as the Indianapolis Chamber Orchestra presents The Chevalier, a musical play. We've got so much to unpack in this hour, but before we get to the nitty-gritty, we'll listen to another piece by the Chevalier himself. The Symphonie Concertante in G major exemplifies the era's classical stylings, showcasing the virtuosic capabilities of the violin, while also demonstrating the period's emphasis on clarity and balance. Performed by the Bousquet Soweto String Ensemble in Johannesburg, South Africa, it's the Allegro from Bellone's Concertante in G major.

0: Joseph Ballone. He was born on the island of Guadeloupe in the French West Indies, and the young phenom would go on to become a world champion fencer, virtuoso violinist, military leader, influencer of Mozart, and music teacher to Marie Antoinette. The true story of Ballone comes to the Madam Walker Legacy Center on May 16th with the Indianapolis Chamber Orchestra in The Chevalier, a musical play, as they invite you to discover the remarkable life and music of Joseph Ballone, composer, violinist, champion fencer, military leader, and crusader for equality. In this powerful musical play by Bill Barclay, live orchestra, costume actors, and violinist Brendan Elliott explore friendships with Mozart, Marie Antoinette, and his fight for justice during the French Revolution for a powerful meditation on race, revolution, and the rediscovered genius of Joseph Ballone. I sat down with the creator of this wildly popular play, Bill Barclay, to learn more about Ballone and how curiosity turned into commitment and the resurrection of this incredible contributor to world history. Let's cut to my interview with Bill Barclay. Bill Barclay, it is such a privilege to chat with you today about The Chevalier, a musical play, which is going to be on stage here in Indianapolis on April 16th at the historic Madam Walker Theater. I've done so much research on you, and you have such a renowned career serving as music director of the Globe Theater from 2012 to 2019, currently as the artistic director with the Concert Works Theater. You've got over 120 productions, 150 concerts to your credit, and I have to ask you, with so many productions under your belt and so many to choose from, what is it about the history of Joseph Ballone that's so captivating to you that you just felt compelled to resurrect this almost mythic story about this gentleman?
1: Because I had never heard about him before.
0: Yeah.
1: Okay, so this is really the thing that happened to me. It was about 2018 or so, and we had just done Farinelli and the King on Broadway with Shakespeare's Globe, which is a play with music about the famous countertenor or castrato singer Farinelli in the 17th century. And I came back to London, and I had a fabulous conversation with two board members of the Globe. They said, we have the story for your next theatrical concert that the Globe should produce. And I said, what's it about? And they said, Joseph Ballone, Chevalier de Saint-Georges. And I said, who's that? And these were two people of color. One was Chichi Nwanoku of the Chineke Orchestra, and Margaret Casely Hayford, CBE, who then became chairwoman of the Globe. And they both looked at each other, and I immediately sensed that there was a problem here. And here I was, a musicologist who had spent his career largely exhuming historically informed performance from, you know, sometimes very marginalized characters through history, and I had never heard about this first major composer of African descent and his historic contributions to all different kinds of major things that we take for granted today. Everything from obviously music composition, the creation of the composer violinist idea, fencer, first general of a European military unit in European history, freedom fighter who tried to abolish slavery in France, and a phenomenal composer. And so I started reading what I could about him, and I just kept uncovering moments when history could have celebrated this person and didn't. And I realized that there was a huge opportunity to tell his story. And so I pitched it to a bunch of orchestras, and I wasn't at that time writing a lot of theatrical concerts. I was working for the Globe, and I was producing what they decided needed to be produced. I hadn't started Concert Theater Works yet, and suddenly, you know, I realized that these orchestras who had never played Ballone weren't going to start now.
0: Right.
1: And that if I was going to try to tell his story, I was going to need to do it myself.
0: So was it a hard sell, a hard pitch? Obviously, because much like you, when you find out about this person, that rabbit hole just gets so deep. I like to call him like the LeBron James of his era. I mean, the dude did absolutely everything. We all know the story of how sometimes

From a live 2012 performance in Johannesburg, South Africa, the Bousquet Soweto String Ensemble resurrects the compositional clarity of Joseph Bellone in the first movement of his concertante in G major. It is all things Chevalier this week on Classical Beat, as we explore the life and life's work of one of the most dynamic historical figures of the French Revolution.

0: just education and higher ed or just in general works. It's about haves, haves nots, who's included, who isn't, and we know who ends up on the cutting room floor. So as compelled as you were, the enthusiasm when you go to these orchestras with the idea, with the project and the history, is it a hard sell? And if so, how did you kind of beat the drum so effectively, like you clearly have, to really make the case, not just for your work, but for this forgotten history nearly of this incredible Renaissance man who it should have been celebrated, should have been talked alongside with Mozart and all these other luminaries of the classical era.
1: Well, at first I didn't have a great reputation for creating these works. I hadn't started writing these two dozen theatrical concerts. The Chevalier was really one of my first real forays, and so I wasn't pitching myself to write it. I was telling these orchestras, "Look, you've never played Joseph Bologne. You ought to commission a playwright to write this who knows a lot about this, and I would love to be the musicologist as I was for Farinelli and the King, and just help the music and the story overlap to give a more complete picture of this man."
0: Yeah.
1: And I to be honest, I think I didn't get a lot of traction at first because this is going to be a familiar problem. You know, Bologne's music doesn't sell. Why? Because they've never played it. Why haven't they ever played it? Because it doesn't sell. And onwards and onwards. So it was until the Boston Symphony, who I had made some theatrical concerts before. They're really my home orchestra. I'm from Boston. They're one of the greatest orchestras in the world. And they just opened the Tanglewood Learning Institute for these sort of hybridized formats. And when I said in their inaugural year, someone should do this piece, they said, "Okay, well, we'll put you in the diary. You've got 6 months." And I said, "I'm sorry, who's going to write it?" And they said, "Well, you, of course." And I thought, well, golly, wow, okay. And so I started researching my socks off, and then, you know, the rabbit hole just gets a lot deeper. You discover that he's roommates with Mozart, that Mozart lifted some ideas from him and was deeply inspired by him, all uncredited, of course. And then there's his tutelage, direct tutelage of Marie Antoinette, and the conversations they must have had over equal rights and slavery and everything else, you know. And so this play started to form in my mind, and I really had to write something. So what came out was scenes of a play with his music, and the response was so euphoric because I think people sensed not that the material was fabulous at first. We did a lot of work on it after that premiere, but that people could feel the pent-up release of this man, that it was time for him to take his place in our cognizance. And that everyone else in that room was just as dumbfounded of the omission of Bologna in our history as I was. And that was in 2019. So then once we'd got that out and I started chopping it around, people were more interested because Tanglewood had given it its imprimatur. But then George Floyd died and we entered the Great Awakening. And classical music then belatedly realized that it had the problem I had been beating the drum about, which is you're not playing these marginalized composers. And that's when we got a lot more bookings, and now the piece has been performed in some 20 cities around the world, and it comes to Indianapolis.
0: I have to say, if this is your first or one of your first forays into this, like, kudos, way to go. Like, knocking it out of the park, a first time out the gate. You've touched on something. I want to kind of drill down into this as well. The time period in which Bologne is living, it is so dense. It's one of my favorites because the geopolitical sphere is full of conflict and contradiction. It's the era of the global slave trade. It's the era of imperious nation state building. And as we know, the histories of the era's luminaries primarily center around the victors, right? As it were. And so I'm very curious, how did you go about sourcing credible research materials to ensure accuracy, to minimize mythology, all while crafting compelling theater? Like, that's no small feat whatsoever, especially on the research end, because some of the sources out there that are used continually get debunked, and then we have to wait for other researchers to come in and say, hey, here's probably the other side of the story, or it's probably more likely this. So how did you even begin figuring out where to start and what was fact from fiction?
1: It's an excellent question, and you've identified some of the problems just in the way you eloquently frame the issue. Balone's

0: historical record was totally twisted and turned in the 19th century and sensationalized and exoticized, to be honest, in novelesque ways, around his race and around his virility and around his incredible ability to perform and be magical on stage. And then his legacy was largely forgotten. And he was overly sexualized, and it's partly because he couldn't legally marry because of his race. And so he didn't have a wife in a traditional family. And so it's just lots of BS to hack through. Fortunately, Gabriel Bonnat, who was a violinist in the back of the New York Philharmonic violin section for many years, took time in his retirement and wrote the authoritative biography about Boulogne with stuff with loads of primary documents. And that is the book to read about him. It's forensic. You really trust him. This is one violinist writing about another. And this is not an effort to sell tons of books. This is an effort to set the record straight. And so you can blow past a lot of the BS and really get to the source. And you can see the facsimiles of the docking history of the boats that he took, and the concert programs of the programs that he planned of his own music, and so you could really understand certain contentious issues, like his being denied the job to run the Paris Opera because of his race and why that might have happened. And then it wasn't enough just to exhume him, because you've got Marie Antoinette for another series of reasons around her gender, also hypersexualized, also with lots of events in her life that were totally fabricated by the press to smear her to take down the monarchy. And so you have one person marginalized because of their gender, another because of their race, and that also creates the sort of boiling hot center of the drama on stage between the two of them. The sort of parlor game of, did they or didn't they, is the least interesting fact. The key thing is that France is still engaging in slavery, and it's just 3,000 miles away. It's in the Caribbean islands, and it's not on mainland France. And like Britain, the French thought, well, we don't enslave people. There are free blacks in Paris, and they're living lives like the Chevalier de Saint-Georges. Meanwhile, the crown was totally being funded by slavery happening thousands of miles away. So all of this was cooking up, and as you correctly note, the history of France at that time is as dense, as interesting, as resonant with today. This is just before the French Revolution that Boulogne, of course, fights in with Alexandre Dumas, another mixed race person from history, who's the general of his Legion de Saint-Georges. It just gets more and more interesting the way you look at it. The banks collapse, the finances collapse, and the monarchy is toppled, and Marie Antoinette is killed, and Mozart nearly dies, and this just, it's really, really, really dense. And ultimately, we'll never know what actually happened there. And the play, a theatrical stage, is not the place to say precisely what was said and what wasn't. It's a place to inspire us to learn more, and that's, I think, what the work does at its best.
1: We'll return to my interview with playwright Bill Barclay in just a moment, but first, another classical gem from the Chevalier's catalog, violinist Genevieve Jourdault and the Tafel Music Baroque Orchestra perform the first movement from Boulogne's Violin Concerto in F Major, Opus 10, Number 4.

0: I love that. I have to be honest with you, growing up as a kid, history was not my favorite subject because I'm like, names and dates, boring. But now we have like, there's a musical score to world history that I find to be really compelling. The Enlightenment is kind of my favorite period to come at a musicological standpoint because you have the philosophies of Voltaire and Rousseau and, the scientific method develops and the rights of man. I'm like, but how ironic, Haydn is able to commission things because the global slave trade is funding all of this. So it is this really conflicted, just a very at odds time within and of itself. And so I want to kind of switch gears just a little bit. Let's go to the cast of characters, right? That's the actual characters in the play, and perhaps even the people who play them in this production, how their stories are intertwined with each other, and how does the music of Joseph Bellon really help underscore the primary themes of the play?
1: Well, he is the creator of several violin concertos that he debuted himself, conducting the orchestra and somehow playing the soloistic part. And so you have a sort of proto Paganini who is just the center of attention. He also was an incredibly handsome guy, very well dressed, very smart. And so he was able to dazzle with his virtuosity.

0: capacity as a composer and as a violinist and as a statesman, as a diplomat at the same time. And so he was a very flashy individual, and he's one of the most famous people in Paris at the time. And his music is interesting. It sounds a lot like Haydn, except sometimes more playful, if that's even possible. But the innovation that we focus on, his musical innovation that becomes a feature of the play that I've written, is important because it's one of the things that Mozart draws from, is the idea of the symphony concertante, of having two soloists, not one, and neither leading the other, but equal, an equal distribution of soloistic limelight, and also taking the themes and the melodies and the flash and distributing them among the other parts of the orchestra. And I see in this a nod towards egality. So the soloist, the person who can do it all, is still distributing some of the great parts among his string quartets, distributing it to the piano who plays the melody. And Marie Antoinette calls him on that in the piano lesson. Why does the piano have the melody? The piano is an accompanist here. And he's saying, it doesn't have to be an accompanist. We can both share, you know. And so I turn that into a dramatic license for him to, in a very coded way, try to seed equality into his music, because if he was too vocal about it, it would get him killed.
1: That's brilliant. I really think it is, in such a subliminal kind of way, the equality between the two instruments, spreading the wealth amongst the orchestra, and to be honest with you, really kind of being that harbinger of moving from a traditional classical to, like, this is what classical music, or just music in general, can be, should be, shared equally amongst all parts. I really hope folks pick up on that, because that was kind of a moment for me right there. That's incredible. This production continues to tour with absolute rave reviews and acclaim. I've read, you know, several from the New York Times and whatnot. And sometimes it's nice to get those, but let's move beyond the reviews, because I think this is what's actually going to have the lasting power. Everyone's not a music critic. We have more regular people out and about, and we're the ones who kind of share the glory and the beauty of what this production is, and we carry that forward despite the reviews and whatnot. What do you hope people really take away from the play, whether they be classical music aficionados or novices? Like, what is the main thing that you kind of hope to be contagious when you had this wonderful, like, spirit of enthusiasm to learn about the man's music and his life? What do you want other people to share with you?
0: The big thing for me is, how many other Joseph Bellones are there waiting to be discovered?
1: Yeah.
0: And the larger thing is why is classical music so darn white? So a piece of this is, we got in touch with the Sphinx organization in Detroit early on to talk about their National Alliance for Audition Support, which is an amazing scheme whereby they fund auditions for deserving musicians of color to win these jobs, so that more of the hundreds of orchestras around North America have Black and Latinx musicians in them. And the audition point is the weak point in the chain for a lot of these people who've been able to afford an education, but they can't necessarily afford the 10, 15, 20 auditions where they have to fly with their double bass to Cleveland or Ontario and audition, take out a hotel room and audition, and then do it again until they get one of these major jobs. And it's where race and financial injustice sort of overlap, and they need a little help to get there. And so the way that scheme is funded and the way those musicians get those grants is that orchestras join the alliance and pay a very small amount, between, say, $2,000 and $5,000 a year, which is a rounding error for most organizations, to give a pot. And then the Sphinx doles out these audition grants and then helps these musicians, deserving musicians, get auditions. And so what we decided to do was, every orchestra that performed the Chevalier would have to join the National Alliance in order to bulk up the audition grants. And then Concert Theatre Works decided to do that not only for the Chevalier, but for all of our titles. So
1: nice.
0: Whatever orchestra we work with has to join the National Alliance. And when we started this, I think there were 88 members of orchestras, and now there, I think, are 120. And that's not our work alone by any means, but we've written the first check in their name to at least three or four orchestras who didn't have the dosh

0: to join it right away. And we got them enlisted, and we continue to talk about the great work that the Sphinx organization does in order to make sure that the classical music continues to diversify and does the hard yards to get some of these deserving musicians who may not be able to afford the opportunities to get in there.
1: And the Indianapolis Chamber Orchestra is a very proud member of that cohort. I needed to go back through my notes here and recorrect things because we're excited to have this here at the Madam Walker Theater in Indianapolis on May 16th, not April 16th. I'm like, you're not coming here in the next week. May 16th, we are super excited. To be perfectly honest, the time spent with you today has been an absolute privilege. It's amazing work, but I love it. It's work that is bigger than yourself because you realize a historical deficit, and in your own way, you and your team of just incredible creative visionaries are doing what you know how to do for the right reason. And we say thank you. Being here with you today has just been awesome. I've already got my tickets. I'm gonna be in the front row. I can't wait. Bill Barclay, thank you so much for joining with me today.
0: My word, my pleasure. Thank you so much, and see you at the show.
1: Absolutely.

violinist Randall Goosby, and the London Contemporary Orchestra round out this week's episode of Classical Beat with a piece full of wit, rigor, and balance between the virtuosic and the melodically simple. From Joseph Bellone, the Chevalier de Saint-Georges was the first movement from his Violin Concerto in G Major, Opus 8, Number 2. Thank you all so much for traveling back in time with me this week on the Classical Beat to learn more about a transformative figure in classical music and world history. You still have plenty of time to get tickets to The Chevalier, a musical play, coming on May 16th at the Madam Walker Legacy Center in Indianapolis. So get to icomusic.org to reserve and snag those tickets. 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Julia Hallbrook is our executive director. Cesar Rodriguez is our technical director. And I'm your host, Joshua Sock Joplin Thompson. And we'll all be back next week for another lineup of must-see and must-hear arts and cultural stuff and things from around the state of Indiana. 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Classical Beat is made possible by listeners just like you and the Carter Family Fund.

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Welcome to Folk Alley, your weekly deep dive of the best in folk roots and Americana. I'm your host, Cindy Howes, and today, oh boy, I am pumped. A Bob Dylan tribute show in honor of Bob's birthday. Bob was born, of course, Robert Allen Zimmerman, May 24th, 1941, in Duluth, Minnesota. This first set will start with songs from his early career. How it all started back in 1962, his eponymous debut album, Here's Song to Woody by Bob Dylan.

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Seems sick and it's hungry, it's tired and it's torn. It looks like it's dying and it's hardly been born. Hey, Woody Guthrie, but I know that you know all the things that I'm a-saying and a many times more.

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Here's to Cisco and Sonny and Lead Belly too. And to all the good people that traveled with you. Here's to the hearts and the hands of the men that come with the dust and are gone with the wind. I'm leaving tomorrow, but I could leave today.

Remember out of the Wild West, leaving the towns I love the best. Thought I'd seen some ups and downs till I come into New York town. People going down to the ground, buildings going up to the sky.

blowing the snow around. 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I froze right to the bone. New York Times said it was the coldest winter in 17 years. I didn't feel so cold then. I swung on to my old guitar, grabbed hold of a subway car. After rocking, reeling, rolling, ride, I landed up on the downtown side. Greenwich Village,

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0: So long, New York. Howdy, East Orange.
1: Couple of songs from Bob Dylan's debut album released in 1962, giving us the earliest songs from a future legend. We heard Talkin' New York and Song to Woody. I'm Cindy House, and we are celebrating Bob Dylan's birthday. He was born May 24th, 1941. Coming up right now, we're going to get into some Cat Power songs. So she completely covered the 1966 Royal Albert Hall concert that Dylan did, a very famous concert where he was called Judas on stage. And then he turned around and he said, "I don't believe you." And then he told his band to play, you know what, loud. Incredible. Here's Cat Power.

couple of Dylan songs as recorded live by Cat Power, who recreated the 1966 Royal Albert Hall concert as we celebrate Bob Dylan's birthday. That's Mr. Tambourine Man, and we also heard She Belongs to Me. You can tell us your favorite Bob Dylan song, cover, or experience on our Facebook page. You can also submit a request on our website. That's at folkalley.com. More Bob Dylan on the way. I'm Cindy Howes, and this is Folk Alley.

0: I have a couple of newish covers that were recorded last year in 2024 of Bob Dylan. First of all, we'll start with Gabby Moreno. This is from her ninth album, the album Dusk, that showcases her diverse musical prowess as she embraces a whole bunch of different genres of music sung in both English and Spanish. This is sung in English. It's I'll Be Your Baby Tonight. It's Gabby Moreno.
1: Yeah, you want to kick it off, Van Dyke?
2: Yeah, do a little something.
3: That is a death sentence. All right.

Aoife O'Donovan covering Bob Dylan on Folk Alley as we celebrate Bob's birthday. That's a really interesting cover that she put on her latest album, All My Friends. It closes the album and it features parts of Battle Hymn of the Republic, which was a song written by abolitionist writer Julia Ward Howe during the Civil War. Aoife's incredibly interesting album, All My Friends, which was inspired by the

passage of the 19th Amendment. And she closes it all with the lonesome death of Hattie Carroll. We heard I'll Be Your Baby Tonight from Gabby Moreno. More Dylan covers now. Here's Willie Nelson and Calexico.

AMA that you can check out at folkalley.com or on our mobile app. A couple of Dylan co-writes on the way as we celebrate Bob. I'm Cindy House, and you're listening to Folk Alley.

Valerie June covering Bob Dylan's Tonight, I'll Be Staying Here With You. And it was Willie Nelson and Calexico with Señor, Tales of Yankee Power. Thanks for listening as we celebrate Bob Dylan's birthday. We have an over 5-hour Bob Dylan tribute playlist running in our classic folk stream now through the rest of May.

Old Crow Medicine Show incorrectly credited Bob Dylan as writing this next song, when in fact it was written by Donna Weiss back in the 70s. Dylan recorded a part of it during the Pat Garrett and Billy the Kid sessions in 1973. He sent Old Crow, in the future, he sent Old Crow like a snippet of the song and was like, here, do something with this. So they have since rectified and credited it to Donna Weiss. But classic, hilarious Dylan. Here's Sweet Amarillo.

That's Buddy and Julie Miller with Don't Make Her Cry, which was a song started by Regina McCreary, who got together with Bob Dylan, finished up the song, but then Bob's like, give it to Buddy Miller. Buddy passed it on to Julie, who finished it up. There you go. Don't Make Her Cry. Also, Secret Sisters right before that, and Old Crow Medicine Show, two songs that were co-written with Bob Dylan. It's Cindy Howes on Folk Alley. We are celebrating Bob Dylan's birthday. He was born May 24th, 1941. Up next, Sonny Sweeney, Meeko Marks, Reese Palmer, and Tammy Nielsen covering Bob Dylan.

0: Tim O'Brien from his monumental Bob Dylan covers album Red on Blonde, which I feel like a lot of like bluegrass and Americana-y like trad players, that was the first time they heard Bob Dylan on that Tim O'Brien record, his version of Forever Young. We also did an incredible version of Don't Think Twice, It's All Right from Sonny Sweeney, Miko Marks, Reese Palmer, and Tammy Nielsen, celebrating Bob Dylan's birthday on Folk Alley. 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

0: is Dave Baghdad, host of The Kitchen Party Kaylee. 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
0: Welcome to the Kitchen Party Kaylee, Celtic music from across the globe and across town. I'm Dave Baghdad, and I'm so glad you could join us. On tonight's program, we'll have new music and vintage tracks from Ireland, Scotland, Canada, the UK, and the US. Thanks for being here. Cade Mela Falcha, you're very welcome here for this 589th edition of the Kitchen Party Kaylee. I'm your host, Dave Baghdad, and we have a great show for you. Some things you may know, and a lot you probably don't. If you're listening live on Sunday evening, then today is Mother's Day, and I want to send greetings to all the moms and grandmothers with hopes that you've had a fine day filled with fun and family. We're going to do something we haven't done in several years, which is a Mother's Day episode, and without further ado, let's get right on to it. Let's start with the all-star quartet known as Pride of New York, consisting of three All-Ireland winners, Joni Madden on flute and whistle, Brian Conway on fiddle, and Billy McComiskey on accordion, along with Brendan Dolan on piano. We'll go to their 2009 self-titled Compass Records album, their only release to date, and we'll hear some slip jigs, Redican's Mother, The Bridal, and The Humors of Whiskey. The first tune is also known as The Winnie Hills of Leitrim, and the second, I'm the Boy for Bewitching Them. I'm sure you'll agree that those titles are preferable to Redican's Mother and The Bridal, but there you go. From there, we'll have a live track from the venerable Christy Moore, right after some slip jigs from Pride of New York on the Kitchen Party Kaylee.

That was Christy Moore, best known as founder of both Planxty and Moving Hearts, in addition to his decades-long solo career. We heard him on a Natalie Merchant song, Motherland, which is now widely regarded as one of Christy's, even though he didn't write it. We previously played Christy's studio version from his 2006 album, Burning Times, but the one we just heard is from his 2019 double live album, Magic Hearts. Before that, we had Joni Madden, Brian Conway, Billy McComiskey, and Brendan Dolan, who performed as Pride of New York. From their 2009 self-titled album, we heard them on Redican's Mother, The Bridal, and The Humors of Whiskey. Let's move on now to Andrea Beaton, the Cape Breton fiddler, composer, educator, and coffee proprietor, with a track from her 2004 debut album, Cuts. We'll hear her on a set of B minor tunes, starting with a march, Mom and Dad, followed by three reels, Andrea Beaton, The Holland Wedding, and Dale Gillis's Visit to Images. Cape Breton pianist Hilda Chason wrote the third tune, and Andrea composed the other three. She's backed by another great fiddler, Troy McGillivray, on piano. From there, we'll hear the fine American Celtic rock band Seven Nations, right after the B minor cut from Andrea Beaton on the Kitchen Party Kaylee.

Seven Nations there, the Celtic rock band formed in New York in 1993 and still at it 33 years later, now based in Orlando, Florida. They've toured internationally and have hit every U.S. state in their long history, and we went to their 2005 album, Thanks for Waiting, for a song called Mama. And speaking of waiting, it's now been 10 years since their last studio record. Before Seven Nations, we had Cape Breton fiddler Andrea Beaton on a set of B minor tunes, a march, Mom and Dad, followed by three reels, Andrea Beaton, The Holland Wedding, and Dale Gillis's Visit to Images. This is from Andrea's debut album, Cuts, which came out all the way back in 2004. From one great Cape Breton fiddler, we'll have two more, one of whom is Rodney MacDonald, the fiddler and step dancer who grew up in Mabu and released two albums in the 1990s, the second of which, 1997's Traditionally Rockin', also features his first cousin, fiddler Glenn Graham. And, oh yeah, Rodney also spent 3 years as the premier of Nova Scotia, serving from 2006 to 2009, and he's now CEO of the Gaelic College in St. Anne, Cape Breton. Yes, the leader of Nova Scotia was a fiddler and a dancer. Let's go to Traditionally Rockin' and hear Rodney and Glenn on Mo Maher, or My Mother. From two great fiddlers, we'll then hear three, fiddlers three to be exact, right after the Honorable Rodney MacDonald and Glenn Graham on the Kitchen Party Gaelic.

We just heard 5 great fiddlers in that block. That was 3 of them. Fiddlers 3, to be exact. The Canadian trio consisting of Andrian, Stefan, and Elena Lozinski, all on fiddle and other instruments. From their 2003 album, Encore, we had a medley of Mother's Reel, Glen Allen Reel, and Tune with No Name. Before Fiddlers 3, we had 2 more great fiddlers and

first cousins, Rodney MacDonald and Glenn Graham, both of whom have had long and multifaceted careers. From their 1997 album, Traditionally Rockin', a record which was nominated for 2 East Coast Music Awards, we heard Moma Hare, Scots Gaelic from My Mother. Let's hear now from some friends of the show, Matt and Shannon Heaton, the New England duo whose most recent album, Whirring Wings, came out a couple years ago. From that excellent album, let's have a medley of Claire reels, P. Joe Hayes No. 2, Cottage in the Grove, and Mother and Child, featuring Shannon on flute and Matt on guitar. The P. Joe Hayes in question is fiddler Martin Hayes' father, himself a mean fiddler and co-founder of the Tulloch Cayley Band. From there, we'll have a moving song from a show newcomer, the quartet known as Villages. First, here's Matt and Shannon Heaton and P. Joe's Reels on the Kitchen Party K.

That was Villages, the Cape Breton folk quartet consisting of Archie Rankin, John Pirro, Matt Ellis, and Travis Ellis. It's not the sort of Cape Breton music to which we're accustomed, but it's good stuff nonetheless. From their 2023 album, Dark Island, we heard Mother. Before that, we had our friends Matt and Shannon Heaton and a set of reels, P. Joe Hayes No. 2, Cottage in the Glen, and Mother and Child, from their 2024 album, Whirring Wings. And I'll just mention that Matt is also a surf guitarist, and there's a feature on his band, the Electric Heaters, in the latest issue of Exotica Modern, written by yours truly. We'll move on now to quite an unusual record from an unusual group, both of which are called the Forgotten Bouzouki. The group and the album are sort of a hybrid of Greek and Celtic music, and just to make it a little weirder, the whole enterprise is based in Newfoundland, because why not? George Mimenis formed the band in 1998 after discovering a forgotten bouzouki in his basement, and the group grew out of some periodic jam sessions, finally releasing its album in 2011. We'll hear My Mother's Portrait, featuring George on guitar and lead vocals.

vocals, along with two fine Newfoundland musicians, Dave Panting on mandolin and Darren Brown on bouzouki, along with Heather Wright on violin and viola, and Matthew Hender on double bass. From there, we'll hear a different kind of bouzouki music from the great Andy Irvine, right after the Forgotten Bouzouki on the Kitchen Party Kaylee.

Andy Irvine there, the brilliant Irish musician who was a guest on our show 10 years ago now. We went to his 2010 album, Abakura, which at the time of its release was his first solo record in 11 years and was recorded in Dublin, Norway, Australia, Hungary, and Brittany. We heard Andy's original song, The Spirit of Mother Jones. Before that, we had the Newfoundland Greek hybrid group known as the Forgotten Bouzouki, My Mother's Portrait, from their 2011 self-titled album. We've time for one more track before the finale, and we'll hear from a trio that has graced our airwaves several times recently, featuring fiddler Morris Lennon and a pair of younger musicians, Kara Brennan, also on fiddle, and Chris Dawson on flute and guitar. Their album together, 2-3-4, came out in 2023, and we'll hear My Grandmother's House, The King's Bow, and The Last One Out. So here we go with that, on the Kitchen Party Kaylee.

Morris Lennon, Kira Brennan, and Chris Dawson there with My Grandmother's House, The King's Bow, and The Last One Out from their 2023 album, 234. We're getting near the end of our show for today. I hope you've enjoyed our time together, and I look forward to having you join us again next week. Reach us by email at kitchenpartykaylee, that's all one word, and Kaylee is C-E-I-L-I-D-H, at gmail.com, or through our Facebook page. 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For our final track this week, we'll hear Linda Arnold and Garton Mother's Lullaby. Until next time, I am your host, Dave Baghdad, and I thank you for listening. We'll see you here again next Sunday at 10 p.m. Slán ogat.

0: 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This program was made possible by donations from the Friends of The Kitchen Party Kaylee. We hope that you'll join us again next Sunday at 10 p.m. The Kitchen Party Kaylee is written, produced, and hosted by Dave Bagdad and was recorded at EMAS Studios in Indianapolis. The Kitchen Party Kaylee is a Fortnight production. 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
1: Coming up this hour on Anytime Classical, a trip down the longest river in the Czech Republic. Loveliest of trees, the cherry now is hung with bloom along the bough. I'm Kate Botello, and coming up this hour, we'll hear an arrangement of Bedřich Smetana's The Moldau for the harp. We'll hear music from George Butterworth based on A.E. Houseman's poetry, A Shropshire Lad, and Haydn's answer to Nicholas Esterhazy's challenge to come up with three related symphonies. Haydn chose for his theme times of day, morning, afternoon, and evening. We'll hear evening. Music's coming right up. Stay right here.

0: AP Sports, I'm Geffen Coolball. Felix Rosenquist won the closest Indianapolis 500 in history, edging David Malukas by 23 thousandths of a second.
1: I thought I didn't have it, and then I shifted up, and it was just kind of sucking up to David, and it was just enough to get me over the finish line.
0: NASCAR honored the late Kyle Busch before a Daniel Suarez victory in the Coca-Cola 600. NBA playoffs, Victor Wembanyama's 33 points helped the Spurs tie the Western Conference Finals against the Thunder at 2 games apiece with a 103-82 win. Stanley Cup playoffs, the Golden Knights took a 3-0 West final lead over the Avs after rallying from 3 goals down with 5 unanswered in a 5-3 victory. In tennis, Novak Djokovic overcame a slow start for a 4-set first-round victory at the French Open. Former U.S. Open winner Emma Raducanu was ousted in straight sets, and Wyndham Clark won golf's CJ Cup Byron Nelson. Geffen Coolball, AP Sports.
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3: 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We'll hear this performed by Dom André Laberge at the organ.

0: Dom André Laberge, organist, performed She Who Digs Vain Mammon from Dark Tombs, music of George Frederick Handel.
1: And the first check of traffic for this Memorial Holiday Monday. Things moving great around the interstate system, and accident-free construction zones are okay. The forecast for today looks like some patchy fog as we start out. Otherwise, a sunny day, high of 80. That'll come later in the afternoon, a mostly cloudy night, low of 59, and on Tuesday, partly sunny, high near 80. It's 56 at WICR, 88.7 The Diamond.
0: Thanks for tuning in to Anytime Classical, a production of Classical Music Indie. Hey there, I'm Kate Botello with some famous music now from Bedřich Smetana. This is the Moldau, which follows the course of the Czech Republic's longest river, and it passes a forest hunt and a peasant wedding, a moonlight dance, the St. John's Rapids, the Vyšehrad Castle, and flowing out to the sea. Smetana composed this in 1874. It premiered in 1882, and we'll hear a beautiful rendition of this just for the harp, which will flow beautifully like a river, as played by Valerie Milot.

0: Valery Milo played the harp, performing The Moldau by Bedřich Smetana.
1: It's 6:19, 19 minutes after 6 o'clock on this Remembrance Day, Memorial Day 2026, a Monday morning. And traffic patterns certainly reflect that people are able to take some time off, enjoy some potato salad. Looks like driving in is in good shape. No problems on the interstate system. If you do have essential work today that you're doing, good for you, and drive safe. A little bit of fog would be the only thing that might hamper the drive. The forecast says that it's going to be burning off by 9, and then after that, a mostly sunny day, high 80, mostly cloudy, 59 tonight. On Tuesday, partly sunny, high of 80. It's 56 at WICR, 88.7 The Diamond.
2: This summer, celebrate the 60th anniversary of the Indianapolis Early Music Festival June through July at the Indiana History Center. Friday, June 12th, Gut, Wind, and Wire with soprano Molly Netter features the music of Dowland and his contemporaries. Then on June 14th, take a tour of Europe with Matthias Malta and Ensemble Caprice as they journey through Baroque summits. On June 19th, explore a day with Dowland as we trace the arc of a single day in Dowland's lifetime. Profeta della Quinta presents From the Synagogue to the Palace on June 21st. And Baroque violinist Rachel Barton Pine and Ars Musica Chicago present the music of Corelli on July 10th. The Blakeman Gerber Indianapolis International Baroque Competition closes the season on July 12th. Five finalists will perform for the $15,000 top prize with the Indianapolis Baroque Orchestra. 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
3: Hi, folks. I'm Jürgen Jambauer from the Heidelberg Café, and I'd like to invite you on Sundays at 1 p.m. for some uplifting German music. 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
0: Up next on Anytime Classical Music from the English pastoral composer George Butterworth. This is A Shropshire Lad, which premiered in 1913, based on poetry by A.E. Housman, which included beautiful bits like the cherry, the loveliest of trees. The cherry now is hung with bloom along the bough. Works like that, but they're about love and nature and loss. The piece was later viewed as an homage to soldiers lost in World War I, which I'm sorry to say also included George Butterworth himself. We'll hear A Shropshire Lad, performed by the Royal Liverpool Philharmonic, conducted by Grant Llewellyn.

Grant Llewellyn conducted the Royal Liverpool Philharmonic, performing A Shropshire Lad, composed in 1913 by the English composer George Butterworth. This is Anytime Classical, and I'm Kate Botello. Thanks for listening with me this hour. If you'd like to reach me, you can always send me an email. My email address is kbotello@classicalmusicindie.org. Well, here's some music next from Scott Joplin. I think this is one of my favorite Scott Joplin pieces. This is his elegant, melancholy concert waltz, Bethina, that he composed in 1905. And if you do detect that melancholy strain, it's there for a reason. This has a pretty tragic basis, actually. This was the first work that he composed after the death of his wife, Freddie, to whom he had only been married for 10 weeks. This is usually a solo piano piece, but right now we'll hear it performed by Agave Baroque.

0: Agave Baroque performed the beautiful, melancholy, elegant concert waltz, Bethina, by Scott Joplin.
1: It's 20 minutes before 7, 6:40 on Remembrance Day, Memorial Day 2026, Monday morning. Things on the roads reflecting holiday-type travel, maybe a little bit of fog hampering the drive you're heading in this morning. But other than that, we're in real good shape. No accidents. The construction zones are moving fine. The fog burns off mid-morning and mostly sunny day, about 80 this afternoon. Mostly cloudy tonight, down to 59, and on Tuesday, partly sunny, high of 80. It's 56 at WICR, 88.7 The Diamond.
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0: We'll wind up this hour on Anytime Classical by winding up a day. Franz Joseph Haydn in spring 1761 received a challenge from his boss, Nicholas Esterhazy, to pick a theme that comes in threes and write three symphonies on that theme. He chose times of day. So he wrote one for morning, one for afternoon, and this one, evening, Symphony No. 8 in G major. We'll hear it performed by the Lausanne Chamber Orchestra, conducted by Jesus Lopez Cobos.

0: Jesús López Cobos conducted the Lausanne Chamber Orchestra performing Evening, the Symphony No. 8 in G major, composed in 1761 by Franz Joseph Haydn. I'm Kate Botello. Thanks for listening to Anytime Classical this hour. From Bach to Warlock to Pop Rock, Anytime Classical's got you covered. I'm your host, Kate Botello, with centuries of carefully curated music coming your way next time and every time on Anytime Classical. 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
0: Coming up this hour on Anytime Classical, which Johann Bach is which? What's a Singspiel? And this composer's wife was really good at telling fairy tales. I'm Kate Botello, and coming up this hour, music from a certain Johann Bach, which one will be determined. Music from Franz Schubert and the Singspiel, the four-year guard post overture. And the Three Bears Fantasy by Eric Coates. That plus a symphony by an Austrian composer, Ignaz Holzbauer, coming your way this hour. Stay right here.
3: I'm Marcela Sanchez with an AP News Minute. Regional officials say the U.S. is close to reaching a deal with Iran that would end the war, reopen the Strait of Hormuz, and see Iran give up its stockpile of highly enriched uranium. But President Trump told representatives not to rush into a deal. Speaking to reporters in India, Secretary of State Marco Rubio said negotiations are still a work in progress.
4: We thought we might have some news last night, maybe today. I wouldn't read too much into it. It takes a little while to hear back. So we have what I think is a pretty solid thing on the table.
3: Court records say the man who fired shots near the White House had a previous run-in with law enforcement in the area. Authorities say Nasir Best fired at a checkpoint on Saturday, and Secret Service officers shot back. Best was later pronounced dead. A bystander who suffered a gunshot wound was in serious but stable condition yesterday. More stories at APNews.com. I'm Marcela Sanchez.
5: 2 minutes after 7 o'clock, as we check the drive-in on this holiday, things moving pretty well around the interstate system. Have accident-free conditions, and construction zones are moving well as a light volume of traffic for Memorial Day, Remembrance Day. Looks like the weather's also going to cooperate. Maybe a little bit of fog for the drive, but that melts off here shortly and leaves a mostly sunny day. Great for potato salad and cookouts. Patchy fog will leave a sunny afternoon and a high of 80, mostly cloudy, a low of 59, and then on Tuesday, partly sunny, high of 80. It's 56 at WICR, 88.7 The Diamond.
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6: From the Saturday Evening Post, this is the Post Perspective for May 25th. Today, in 1962, the Saturday Evening Post ran an article that shows how much attitudes towards drinking have changed. It claimed the average adult drank 2.2 gallons of hard liquor a year. While this seems a lot, it was less than the nearly 3 gallons consumed in 1860, and a long way from the nearly 5 gallons of spirits drunk in 1810. Today,

0: The average adult's annual consumption is a gallon of hard liquor, a gallon of beer, and less than half a gallon of wine. But consumption is declining. In 2024, a Gallup poll reported 40% of adults said they hadn't had a drink in the past year. About 40% of Generation Z never drink at all because of alcohol's possible effects on their health, or they simply don't like the taste. Which is why America's teens and young adults, 22% of the population, account for only 9% of America's alcohol consumption. There's more from the Post Archives at SaturdayEveningPost.com.
1: Thanks for tuning into Anytime Classical with me, Kate Botello. We're a production of Classical Music Indie. And right now, we're going to play a little game of which Johann Bach is which. We're about to hear a quintet for woodwinds, strings, and basso continuo in D major. Is it by Johann Sebastian Bach, Johann Christoph Friedrich Bach, or Johann Christian Bach? We'll hear this performed by the Camerata of the 18th century, and I'll tell you which Bach is which after the music.

A quintet for woodwinds, strings, and basso continuo in D major, performed by the Camerata of the 18th century. Which Bach is which? Was it by Johann Sebastian Bach, Johann Christoph Friedrich Bach, or Johann Christian Bach? Desk roll, please. This was by youngest son, Johann Christian Bach. You were right. Up next this hour, music from Edvard Grieg and lyric pieces. This is Little Bird, and it's performed by number 4 in the family of 7 incredibly talented Afro-English musicians, the Kané Masons. This is Konya Kané Mason at the piano.

0: Pianist Konya Kane Mason performed Little Bird by Edvard Grieg.
1: For one night only on June 3rd, don't miss Steve Hackman conducts his Taylor Swift, the Symphony Era, with the Indianapolis Symphony Orchestra at the Hilbert Circle Theater. Experience this world premiere that features elements of more than 40 songs by the pop icon. Powered by the full force of the ISO, Hackman celebrates the music of Taylor Swift in a thrilling symphonic journey. 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This event is fan-sponsored and not endorsed by or in any way affiliated with TAS Rights Management, Taylor Swift, or their affiliated entities, and the event organizers have indemnified TAS Rights Management, Taylor Swift, or their affiliated entities against any and all claims relating to injury, death, or other harm that could befall event attendees.
2: 20 minutes after 7 o'clock, no obstacles for this Memorial Day for placing flags or remembering those from the past. Looks like no obstacles on the interstate for the drive-in if you're an essential employee. Nice, smooth commute at this stage. The rush hour, maybe a little bit of fog burning off here. And it looks like that'll leave us some a nice sunny day today. A lot of potato salad and possible cookouts. Doesn't talk about any precipitation. Mostly sunny, high of 80. And tonight, 59, cloudy skies. It'll be partly sunny tomorrow with a high of 80. And the temperature is 56 at WICR 88.7 The Diamond.
0: Up next on Anytime Classical, music from Franz Schubert, dating to 1815. This is the overture to his Singspiel, the four-year guard post, about a guy who deserts his post and hides out in the countryside and pretends that he's been standing there for 4 years. This is a Singspiel, which is not quite the same as musical theater. It is the precursor to musical theater because it features spoken dialogue and sung musical numbers. The biggest real difference is that the dances are not integrated into the plot, and the songs are specifically freestanding, meaning they're not interwoven throughout like they might be in a Broadway musical. And of course, in short, it's really what you would call the land between grand opera and musical theater. We'll hear this music performed by the Stuttgart Radio Symphony Orchestra, conducted by Paul Angerer.

Paul Angerer conducted the Stuttgart Radio Symphony Orchestra in the overture to the 1815 Singspiel by Franz Schubert, the four-year guard post. Thanks for listening to Anytime Classical. If you'd like to reach any of us here, you can send an email.

email to info@classicalmusicindie.org. We'll hear some fairy tale music next from the English light music composer Eric Coates. This dates to 1926, and it's the Three Bears fantasy. Now, apparently his wife Phyllis was really, really good at telling fairy tales, and Eric Coates maybe listened in because this was his son Austin's favorite, and you can basically just tune in and tune out and enjoy the entire story of the Three Bears in this music. You'll hear knocking on the door, the percussion, the waltz that's a sleepy Goldilocks, tiptoeing bears, and then roaring bears chasing her out of the house. This is performed by the Royal Liverpool Philharmonic, conducted by Sir Charles Groves.

0: band leader was seen dancing the Charleston in the syncopated parts.
1: 20 minutes before 8 o'clock, it's 7:40. Good morning, it's Tim Bonnell, and Memorial Day, Remembrance Day, and a Monday, but only essentials seem to be out on the roads, and so that leaves a lot of room for people to get around the interstate systems, move and find. We're accident-free. Construction zones are moving fine. A little bit of fog may hamper the drive, but that's about it. That's burning off. High of about 80 with sunshine today. Great cooking out kind of weather, mostly cloudy tonight. We're not talking about any precipitation in the forecast. 59 for our low tonight, and partly sunny tomorrow. That high, 80. It's 56 at WICR 88.7 The Diamond.
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0: Time to wind things up this hour on Anytime Classical with music from Ignaz Holzbauer, an 18th century Austrian composer. This is his symphony in D major that he published in Paris in 1769. Now, he was a member of the Mannheim School, so this is going to have a lot of energy in it and feature a few of those Mannheim orchestra tricks, like a quick crescendo. Keep your ears open for that. We'll hear this performed by the Orpheus Baroque Orchestra, led by Mihi Geig.

0: The Orpheus Baroque Orchestra performed the symphony in D major by the Austrian composer Ignaz Holzbauer. This is Anytime Classical. Thanks for listening with me this hour.
1: 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This event is fan-sponsored and not endorsed by or in any way affiliated with TAS Rights Management, Taylor Swift, or their affiliated entities, and the event organizers have indemnified TAS Rights Management, Taylor Swift, or their affiliated entities against any and all claims relating to injury, death, or other harm that could befall event attendees.
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0: Coming up this hour on Anytime Classical, an Elizabethan suite recreated with newfangled orchestra instruments, a lovely evening from hello to goodbye, and jazz piano reimagined as Spanish guitar. I'm Kate Botello, and coming your way this hour, some Elizabethan music performed by the BBC Symphony Orchestra, The Invitation to the Dance by Carl Maria von Weber, and a performance of Chick Corea's Spain by the Cochran and McAllister guitar duo, along with some Otto Reno Riff's Beagie, some ancient airs and dances. All coming your way in just a little bit. Stay right here.
1: I'm Marcela Sanchez with an AP News Minute. A deal appears to be emerging between the U.S. and Iran to end the war and open the Strait of Hormuz. President Trump over the weekend said it had been largely negotiated. Secretary of State Marco Rubio spoke to reporters in India.
2: As the president said, he's not in a hurry. He's not going to make a bad deal. I mean, the president's not going to make a bad agreement. So let's see what happens. We're going to give diplomacy every chance to succeed before we explore the alternative.
1: It's not clear when or how the deal might be finalized and when its various parts will take effect. Authorities are trying to tamp down the risk of a possible explosion or leak of a damaged chemical tank at a facility in Southern California. A crack found over the weekend could bring down pressure and make it less likely to explode. More than 1.5 million Muslims have arrived in Saudi Arabia for the Hajj. The Islamic pilgrimage is being held in intense heat. More stories at apnews.com. I'm Marcela Sanchez.
3: 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And on the roads, it is definitely a holiday type Monday, a very low volume, things moving at speed. Construction zones are okay, no accidents right now. And it looks like a great day for a cookout or whatever activities outside you might have planned. Mostly sunny day, high 80. Not even talking about showers until tomorrow. Mostly cloudy evening, though, low 59. On Tuesday, partly sunny, a high of about 80, and later in the day, Tuesday, it's possible, maybe a shower. It's 58 now at WICR 88.7, The Diamond.
4: Hi, folks. I'm Jürgen Jangbauer from the Heidelberg Café, and I'd like to invite you on Sundays at 1 p.m. for some uplifting German music. 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Again, Sundays at 1 o'clock, German Umpa music, waltzes and schmaltzes, 88.7.
0: This is Anytime Classical. I'm your host, Kate Botello. We're a production of Classical Music Indie. And up next, we'll hear an Elizabethan suite of music by Giles Farnaby, John Bull, and William Byrd, all from the Fitzwilliam Virginal Book, which was given as a gift to Sir John Barbaroli, who in 1942 arranged it into a suite for modern orchestra. We'll hear this performed right now in the 1967 recording of Barbaroli leading the BBC Symphony Orchestra.

Sir John Barbaroli conducted the BBC Symphony Orchestra in his own arrangement of an Elizabethan suite. Up next, music of J.S. Bach, the chorale from cantata number 167. We'll hear Yo-Yo Ma as soloist with the Amsterdam Baroque Ensemble led by Toon Koopman.

0: Yo-Yo Ma, soloist with Amsterdam Baroque, performing the chorale from the cantata 167 by Johann Sebastian Bach.
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3: And 19 minutes after 8 o'clock on this Memorial Day, if you're out to place flags or going to have a family get together on Remembrance Day, Memorial Day, things moving fine. The interstates are accident-free. Construction zones moving all right. Early morning fog pretty well burning off. And leaving a mostly sunny day today. High temperature of about 80, 59 tonight. Clouds and then partly cloudy, but mostly sunny. Tomorrow, high of 80. And right now, it's 58 at WICR. 88.7 The Diamond.
0: Up next on Anytime Classical, the sweetest wedding present from Carl Maria von Weber to his brand new wife, Caroline. This is Invitation to the Dance, which

is programmatic down to every single measure. It documents every single moment of a young man and a young woman at a ball in music, from their first shy greeting to their joyful dance to their wistful good night. We'll hear this performed by the Czechoslovak Radio Symphony Orchestra, conducted by Andraž Lenard.

Now on Anytime Classical, music from the jazz pianist Chick Corea. This is something he composed in 1971. This is Spain, and it's been arranged by Matthew Cochran for Guitar Duo, reimagined as classical guitar. This is really well suited for this kind of arrangement because there are lots of interesting Spanish themes in this music. We'll hear this performed by Matthew Cochran and his Guitar Duo. We'll hear this performed by the Cochran and McAllister guitar duo with Matthew Cochran joined by Matthew McAllister.

0: The Cochran and McAllister guitar duo performed Cochran's arrangement of Spain by Chick Corea.
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1: And on the roads, there is a pedestrian involved accident, 16th and Tibbs. Other than that, definitely can tell it's a national holiday as you pull back on Google Maps. Don't see anything until Toronto, Montreal, Quebec have traffic. But boy, New York, Philadelphia, Cleveland, where you usually see lots of red. Nice, smooth going. That includes our area, too. Indianapolis is fine on the commute through the interstate system. Great day for anything outdoors, decorations on the flags and cookouts. Patchy fog's burning off. A mostly sunny day today, high about 80. Mostly cloudy, 59 tonight on Tuesday. Partly sunny and a high of 80. The temperature now, 56 at WICR, 88.7 The Diamond.
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Richard Hickox led Sinfonia 21, performing the Suite No. 3 from Ancient Airs and Dances by Onorino Respighi. This is Anytime Classical. I'm Kate Botello. Thanks for hanging out with me this hour. Up next, Beethoven's famous minuet in G, performed by Budapest Strings. I wonder if they used Harold Hill's Think System to learn it.

0: Ludwig van Beethoven, the Minuet in G. Whether you're looking to lighten your mood or add insult to injury, to concentrate or take a much-deserved break, adjust your headspace with Anytime Classical. 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
3: This is the Composer's Datebook for May 25th. I'm John Burge. This lush, late romantic score

composed in 1904, had to wait until 1962 for its premiere performance when, on today's date that year, the Philadelphia Orchestra, led by Eugene Ormandy, performed it in Seattle during an international festival devoted to its composer, Anton Weber. For most music lovers, Webern is a shadowy, vaguely mysterious figure from Austria. If they know anything about him at all, it's that he was a pupil of Arnold Schoenberg, that he wrote a small body of very short and very condensed atonal scores, and that in 1945 he was shot by accident by an American soldier in the tense days following the end of World War II. This early orchestral score that received its belated premiere on today's date in 1962 was titled In the Summer Wind, and completed when Webern was just 19 years old. It's very much in the style of Richard Strauss, Gustav Mahler, and early Schoenberg. To earn a living, Webern worked as a conductor of everything from Viennese operettas to workers' choral unions. His conducting career came to a halt when the Nazis annexed Austria in 1938, and until his untimely death in 1945, Webern lived by doing routine work for a Viennese music publisher. Composer's Datebook is produced by APM, American Public Media, in conjunction with the American Composers Forum, reminding you that all music was once new.

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1: 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We'll hear La Mer, composed in 1905. This is Anytime Classical. We're a production of Classical Music Indy, and I'm your host, Kate Botello. If you'd like to reach me or any of my colleagues here, Dr. Denise Finnegan-Hill, Michael Toulouse, or Joshua Sock Joplin Thompson, you can write to all of us with one email, info@classicalmusicindy.org. Music's coming right up. Stay right here. First up this hour, music from Peter Ilyich Tchaikovsky from The Seasons. This is number 6, the June Barcarolle. A barcarolle is meant to evoke a boat floating gently on the water. We'll hear this played by Ilona Prunier.

0: The June Barcarolle from The Seasons by Peter Ilyich Tchaikovsky.
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0: I'm Kate Botello. Thanks for joining me this hour on Anytime Classical, a production of Classical Music Indy. Music right now from Antonio Vivaldi. This is a concerto for three violins and strings in F major, composed somewhere between 1720 and 1724. Sometimes it's hard to tell because he wrote so many for the students at the Ospedale della Pietà, more than 660 concertos. So we'll just take a guess. This one's performed by I Solisti Italiani.

I Solisti Italiani performed the Concerto for Three Violins and Strings in F Major by Antonio Vivaldi. It's time now for our long play this hour, and we will go to the beach with composer Claude Debussy and his 1905 work, La Mer, in which he gives us three different views of the ocean, from dawn to noon on the sea, the play of the waves, and the dialogue of wind and sea. And this music reflects a couple of Debussy's favorite things. One, impressionism, which is music based on some kind of art or a view of something. And specifically, the art here is Japanese art. The cover of the first edition of La Mer was the Great Wave off Kanagawa. We'll hear this music performed by the Philharmonia Orchestra of London, conducted by Pablo Eras Casado.

0: Pablo Eras Casado conducted the Philharmonia Orchestra of London in our long play this hour, La Mer, from Claude Debussy. And by the way, after it premiered, he asked his pal, Eric Satie, what he thought of it. And Eric said, oh, he liked it a lot, especially the part from 10:30 to 10:45. Merci, Eric.
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0: about something exciting? 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Then join me Sundays at noon for From the Vault on WICR, where you'll get the chance to discover hidden gems of wonderful music from the 20th century on as we go on a musical treasure hunt on Sundays at noon, only here on WICR, The Diamond.
1: Time for just one more work this hour on Anytime Classical. This from Giovanni Bottesini. This is a concerto for double bass and orchestra in a nice moody B minor. Wolfgang Harrer will play double bass with the New Vienna soloists led by Gert Meditz.

0: Gert Meditz led the new Vienna soloists, featuring Wolfgang Harrer playing double bass, performing the Concerto for Double Bass and Orchestra in B Minor by Giovanni Bottesini. This is Anytime Classical. I'm Kate Botello signing off for now. Thanks for listening. Hasta luego.
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4: There is a miraculous element in our brains that scientists call the mirror neuron. In a nutshell, if you, say, make a face, a certain part of your brain fires. But the same part of your brain fires even if you watch me make a face. So this is essentially what enables us to feel empathy, to feel scared for somebody else, to break into a smile when we hear kids belly laugh. The mirror neuron. From APM American Public Media, this is Performance Today. I'm Valerie Kaler. Ahead this hour, music that seems to reflect on that simple, fundamental connection. Arvo Pärt's Mirror in the Mirror. Here's piano.

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1: You always feel that he wanted so hard for this music to be moving that, I mean, to make it as moving as it ought to be is something that you have to pour all your blood, sweat, and tears into.

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This is Performance Today. I'm Valerie Kaler. So glad to be here with you on this Memorial Day 2026, a day to commemorate those who've died in service to our nation. Let's begin with music written in 1944 by American composer Lucas Foss. By that time, 22-year-old Foss had been living in the U.S. for 7 years. And for nearly all those years, the international stage was engaged in World War II. This became even more personal to Foss when the United States joined the fight in 1941. Foss loved his new country, and he was moved by the loss of American soldiers during the war. He channeled those feelings into a piece about crisis, war, and ultimately, faith. He called it Ode to Those Who Will Not Return. Foss eventually shortened the title to Ode. And he added this quote from John Donne to the top of the score. It reads, "Any man's death diminishes me because I am involved in mankind, and therefore never send to know for whom the bell tolls. It tolls for thee." Music remembering American soldiers who died in World War II. This is Ode by Lucas Foss. Joanne Folletta leads the Buffalo Philharmonic.

Music written by a young Lucas Voss, expressing his feelings over the loss of American soldiers in World War II. Ode, written in 1944. Joanne Folletta conducted the Buffalo Philharmonic Orchestra in that recent recording. Let's hear the Buffalo Phil play one more by Lucas Voss. He wrote this piece around the same time as Ode, while he was feeling deep pride and gratitude for the United States. Highlights from three American pieces. We'll pick it up at the second movement.

0: Lucas Foss was born and raised in Berlin and Paris. His family moved here to the United States when he was a teenager. He became an American citizen in 1942 when he was 19 years old, and he considered himself proudly American for the rest of his long life. Lucas Foss was 22 years old when he wrote the collection we just heard. He simply called it Three American Pieces. We heard the second and third pieces with Nikki Choi playing solo violin and Joanne Folletta leading the Buffalo Philharmonic Orchestra. In a moment, describing infinity. 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
0: When I was a kid, I loved to visit Grandma and Aunt Marge's house. Well, of course I did. They had a candy dish with the good stuff, the brachs, none of that solidified ribbon candy. Plus, they had board games, and the sheets always smelled really, really good there. But the one thing that always captured my attention was in the bathroom. A mirror above the sink, and another mirror directly across from it, reflecting back on each other endlessly. I thought it was the coolest thing I'd ever seen, and I would stay in there for long stretches of time, exploring my newly unfolding concept of infinity, thanks to a mirror in the mirror. Let's head to the rolling hills of upstate New York for a glimpse of infinity. The Honest Brook Music Festival's concerts are in a beautifully restored rust-red barn, and if you listen closely during this performance, you hear several birds singing along just outside the barn. Sue Bay is playing the cello, Noreen Polera at the piano, in concert in that old dairy barn on a pleasant summer afternoon. They're playing a piece by Estonian composer Arvo Pärt, Spiegel im Spiegel, Mirror in the Mirror.

0: Estonian composer Arvo Pärt was once asked which musical instrument he thought was the most amazing. He answered, the human heart, when it's in tune. We just heard Spiegel im Spiegel, Mirror in the Mirror, a piece written in 1978 by Arvo Pärt, Sue playing cello, Noreen Polera at the piano, a concert they gave as part of the Honest Brook Music Festival in upstate New York. Composer Arvo Pärt says music has incredible power.
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0: 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That is what Estonian composer Arvo Pärt says he hopes to capture in music. I would love to hear your thoughts about the piece we just heard, Spiegel im Spiegel, Mirror in the Mirror. 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
0: Don't you hate it when you rally behind a political candidate, defend him or her, maybe even volunteer to hand out flyers and canvass the neighborhood? I mean, you really believe in this person. And then he's in the news for, I don't know, a scandalous affair or corporate fraud or declaring himself emperor. By some dark alchemy, all your enthusiasm is transformed into intense embarrassment or even outright rage. Well, look at it this way. At least you didn't write a symphony for the guy, like Beethoven did. His symphony number 3 used to be called Bonaparte, till Napoleon declared himself emperor and ticked off his biggest fan. Symphony number 3, new name, Eroica. Let's hear the second movement, the Funeral March, from Beethoven's Symphony No. 3, from a concert at Christmas.

Beethoven wrote that symphony with a particular heroic leader in mind. As a matter of fact, the working title of the symphony number 3 was Bonaparte.

0: Until, that is, Napoleon went and declared himself emperor, thereby alienating his biggest fan. Beethoven ripped Napoleon's name from the score. Symphony No. 3, new name, Eroica. We heard the second movement, a funeral march, with Yadar Binyamini leading the Detroit Symphony Orchestra in Kresge Auditorium in Interlaken, Michigan, from the Interlaken Presents concert series. I know for some folks, today's just a day off work, a nice long weekend, maybe even the unofficial beginning of summer and picnic season. Let's keep in mind, though, the reason we have this holiday: to honor those who've made the ultimate sacrifice for our country. From all of us here at PT, have a memorable and safe Memorial Day. 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I'm Valerie Kaler. 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
0: The word tombeau translates directly as tomb, but it's more of a tombstone, an elegy or remembrance, an epitaph. Maurice Ravel played it from both angles when he created Le Tombeau de Couperin, which he conceived as a tribute to François Couperin. But then, as he lost one friend after another to the First World War, the suite took on added meaning, with each of the movements dedicated to one of those friends. From APM, American Public Media, this is Performance Today. I'm Valerie Kaler. On the way this hour, a visit to Atlanta, Georgia, for Maurice Ravel's Le Tombeau de Couperin. Here is the English Symphony Orchestra playing a piece by composer Paul Patterson. It's called Allusions, and that's allusions with an A. Keep an ear out for the familiar tune Patterson is alluding to.

Allusions by composer Paul Patterson. Lot of references to Mozart's overture to The Marriage of Figaro in there. Harriet McKenzie and Philippa Moe played solo violins, and conductor Kenneth Woods led the English String Orchestra. From APM, American Public Media, this is Performance Today. I'm Valerie Kaler. So glad to have you along for our musical adventures and discoveries. In the fall of 1914, two brothers, Pierre Godin and Pascal Godin, proudly signed up for the French Army. They joined their regiment on November 12, 1914. As the Godin boys arrived at the front, a German artillery shell dropped from the sky, and the brothers were both killed side by side. To mark their lives and honor their deaths, their friend Maurice Ravel wrote this. Music dedicated to Pierre and Pascal Godin, a section from a piece called Le Tombeau de Couperin. In fact, Ravel dedicated each movement of his suite to friends who lost their lives during World War I. Some of his colleagues said the music was not sad enough to pay homage to the dead, and Ravel responded, "The dead are sad enough in their eternal silence."

The French word tombeau literally translates as tomb, but the colloquial meaning is more along the lines of tombstone, an elegy, an epitaph. Maurice Ravel wrote the music we just heard, and he called it Le Tombeau de Couperin.

0: In honor of the master of French keyboard music in the late 1600s, early 1700s, François Couperin. But tombeau took on another level of meaning for Ravel during World War I. Ravel lost many of his friends to the war, and he dedicated each movement of the piece to a fallen colleague. The tombeau came to honor both François Couperin and Ravel's departed friends. We heard an abbreviated version of Le Tombeau de Couperin by Maurice Ravel, four movements from the original arranged for wind quintet by Mason Jones. Todd Skitch played flute, Elizabeth Tishone oboe, Jesse McCandless was the clarinetist, Anthony Georgeson bassoon, and Susan Welty played horn. A concert presented by the Atlanta Chamber Players in Atlanta, Georgia. In a moment, honoring a beloved friend. This is Performance Today from APM.
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0: When dear friends of ours pass away, how do we express our grief?

There's a long tradition in classical music, composers writing heartfelt elegies in memory of beloved friends. This is just one example. Puccini wrote this music after hearing the news of the death of a friend of his. He called his elegy Chrysanthemums, after the flower that symbolizes death and remembrance in Italy. We're about to hear a much more recent example. In 2017, composer Ahmed Alabaca got the news that a dear college friend had died. Alabaca wrote this next piece in loving memory of Rex Anisiete, a clarinetist and a teacher who only lived to be 40 years old. Here's what the composer said about their late friend, quote, "Rex had such an eloquent sense of musicality, along with a loving and giving nature. The piece reflects Rex's character, from the melancholic solo at the beginning, which evokes the warmth and depth of Rex's spirit, to the fast and bouncy nature of the music thereafter, which reflects who Rex was, cheerful, gentle, and sincere." Let's hear the piece that Ahmed Alabaca wrote in memory of his dear friend. This is called Ascension.

American composer Ahmed Alabaca wrote that in 2017 in memory of a dear friend, a clarinetist who just passed away. That was called Ascension by Ahmed Alabaca, written in loving memory of Rex Anisiete, who was only 40 years old at the time of his passing in 2017. Robert Kruzik played the solo clarinet alongside the Janáček Philharmonic Orchestra. That is a relatively recent example of a long tradition in the world of classical music, composers honoring loved ones who've passed in the best way they can. Is there a piece you turn to when you're grieving? Music that's offered you comfort in a time of loss? Something that reminds you of a loved one in the best way? I would love to hear from you. Drop us a note. Use the contact button on the

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0: Let's hear some music written by Scottish composer Thea Musgrave in 1996.

7. She said she pretty much had the piece entirely written before she ever had a name for it. She was walking by a coffee shop one day, and there was a sign outside that said Phoenix Rising. It struck her that that was what her piece was about, a musical passage from darkness to light. Yep, there's conflict and difficulty along the way, but in the end, the phoenix rises from the ashes. For Musgrave, this piece is a musical expression of hope and rebirth. This concert was in Boulder, Colorado. Kenneth Woods conducting the Colorado Mahlerfest Orchestra. Phoenix Rising by Thea Musgrave.

0: After a long, sometimes difficult struggle, in the end, the phoenix rises from the ashes, a symbol of hope and rebirth. Phoenix Rising, written in 1997 by Scottish composer Thea Musgrave. We heard it from a concert in Boulder, Colorado. Conductor Kenneth Woods led the Colorado Mahlerfest Orchestra. Thea Musgrave is just a few days shy of 98 years old, born in 1928 in Edinburgh, Scotland. And to this day, she has fond memories of her first experience with music. She was 5 years old, 1933, and she went to her very first piano lesson with Mrs. Baxter. Thea walks in, there's an upright piano, and Mrs. Baxter invited her not to start by touching the keys, but rather to stand up on the piano bench and look down into the inner workings of the piano. Mrs. Baxter played a little something, and Thea could see all the hammers inside the piano dancing back and forth, and she thought, this is great. That was the beginning of her musical life more than 90 years ago. About to celebrate her 98th birthday at the end of this month, Scottish composer Thea Musgrave. 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I'm Valerie Kaler. 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
1: This is the Composer's Datebook for May 25th. I'm John Burge. This lush, late romantic score, composed in 1904, had to wait until 1962 for its premiere performance when, on today's date that year, the Philadelphia Orchestra, led by Eugene Ormandy, performed it in Seattle during an international festival devoted to its composer, Anton Webern. For most music lovers, Webern is a shadowy, vaguely mysterious figure from Austria. If they know anything about him at all, it's that he was a pupil of Arnold Schoenberg, that he wrote a small body of very short and very condensed atonal scores, and that in 1945 he was shot by accident by an American soldier in the tense days following the end of World War II. This early orchestral score that received its belated premiere on today's date in 1962 was titled In the Summer Wind and completed when Webern was just 19 years old. It's very much in the style of Richard Strauss, Gustav Mahler, and early Schoenberg. To earn a living, Webern worked as a conductor of everything from Viennese operettas to workers' choral unions. His conducting career came to a halt when the Nazis annexed Austria in 1938, and until his untimely death in 1945, Webern lived by doing routine work for a Viennese music publisher. Composer's Datebook is produced by APM, American Public Media, in conjunction with the American Composers Forum, reminding you that all music was once new.

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0: Hi, I'm Jason Wyom. Join me and my partner in crime, the Todd, every Saturday night for a blast from the past here on 88.7 The Diamond. 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We dig up obscure songs and tunes that were hits back in the day but aren't heard on radio anymore. Well, that is until we play them. It's not just about the songs either. 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

0: This summer, celebrate the 60th anniversary of the Indianapolis Early Music Festival June through July at the Indiana History Center. Friday, June 12th, Gut, Wind, and Wire with soprano Molly Netter features the music of Dowland and his contemporaries. Then on June 14th, take a tour of Europe with Matthias Malta and Ensemble Caprice as they journey through Baroque summits. On June 19th, explore a day with Dowland as we trace the arc of a single day in Dowland's lifetime. Profeta della Quinta presents From the Synagogue to the Palace on June 21st. And Baroque violinist Rachel Barton Pine and Ars Musica Chicago present the music of Corelli on July 10th. The Blakeman Gerber Indianapolis International Baroque Competition closes the season on July 12th. Five finalists will perform for the $15,000 top prize with the Indianapolis Baroque Orchestra. This year's festival will feature a pay-what-you-want admission. Give what feels right, be part of the music, and join us. Tickets and more at indieearlymusic.org. The Indianapolis Early Music Festival, bringing medieval, Renaissance, and Baroque music to life.
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Public radio that's a cut above.

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0: 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I'm Valerie Keeler. 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

0: Don't miss an inspiring evening with the Indianapolis Symphony Orchestra, May 29th and 30th, featuring Aaron Copland's beloved Appalachian Spring Suite. 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

0: The Jazz Kitchen presents live jazz, blues, and beyond 7 nights a week. 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

0: features the music of Dowland and his contemporaries. Then on June 14th, take a tour of Europe with Matthias Mauta and Ensemble Caprice as they journey through Baroque summits. On June 19th, explore a day with Dowland as we trace the arc of a single day in Dowland's lifetime. Profeta della Quinta presents From the Synagogue to the Palace on June 21st. And Baroque violinist Rachel Barton Pine and Ars Musica Chicago present the music of Corelli on July 10th. The Blakeman Gerber Indianapolis International Baroque Competition closes the season on July 12th. Five finalists will perform for the $15,000 top prize with the Indianapolis Baroque Orchestra. This year's festival will feature a pay-what-you-want admission. Give what feels right, be part of the music, and join us. Tickets and more at indieearlymusic.org. The Indianapolis Early Music Festival, bringing medieval, Renaissance, and Baroque music to life.
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1: This summer, celebrate the 60th anniversary of the Indianapolis Early Music Festival June through July at the Indiana History Center. Friday, June 12th, Gut, Wind, and Wire with soprano Molly Netter features the music of Dowland and his contemporaries. Then on June 14th, take a tour of Europe with Matthias Malta and Ensemble Caprice as they journey through Baroque summits. On June 19th, explore a day with Dowland as we trace the arc of a single day in Dowland's lifetime. Profeta della Quinta presents From the Synagogue to the Palace on June 21st. And Baroque violinist Rachel Barton Pine and Ars Musica Chicago present the music of Corelli on July 10th. The Blakeman Gerber Indianapolis International Baroque Competition closes the season on July 12th. Five finalists will perform for the $15,000 top prize with the Indianapolis Baroque Orchestra. This year's festival will feature a pay-what-you-want admission. Give what feels right, be part of the music, and join us. 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The Indianapolis Early Music Festival, bringing medieval, Renaissance, and Baroque music to life.
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from Georges Bizet's Symphony in C. That was the first movement of the 1855 masterpiece performed by the Royal Philharmonic Orchestra. A familiar name,

perhaps a not-so-familiar masterpiece from the French composer, whose musical gifts were apparent so early on that he enrolled at the Paris Conservatory before he turned 10. His Symphony in C was written in 1855 at the age of 17, and with its fluid counterpoint and orchestral mastery reminiscent of the works of Mendelssohn. Bizet showed no interest in this early work being performed or published, and it was never played in his lifetime. It's a fusion of Viennese classical style and French melody, which gives it a worthy ranking in Bizet's library. Not sure what you were doing at the age of 17, but I doubt it was anything that sounded like this. I want to welcome you all back for another trip along the classical beat, and we've got a truly unique and special episode for you this week. We are well into the 21st century, and new classical music is still being created, and we're fortunate to get a peek behind the curtain to the compositional process thanks to a fun set of interviews with composition students from the University of Indianapolis. We'll hear about what motivates young composers from concept to completed score and listen to just a few of their pieces. Our first young composer for the hour is from Harper Hyatt. With a clear melody and simple harmonies and an almost pastoral vibe, well, that's kind of how I describe this composition entitled Tomorrow's Sunrise by Harper Hyatt.

0: From University of Indianapolis composition student Harper Hyatt, that was Tomorrow's Sunrise. It's an all-young composers episode this week on The Classical Beat as we welcome composition students from the University of Indianapolis to the studio to share their works and process in the classical creation. If you're curious about how composition has changed or what motivates one to become a composer, or maybe how young composers view their role in the ever-changing classical landscape, you'll want to stick around for just a bit. So let's cut to my interview with young composers Caleb Ginsburg, Alex Gonzalez, Gene Contreras, and Harper Hyatt. Joined in studio by young composers from the University of Indianapolis, so we can get a sneak peek into the mind of a young composer in the 21st century. Super excited to have you all with us here on Classical Beat. The listeners cannot see it, but they do not know. We are stuck in the smallest studio that we have in this space, and we are literally going to pass the mic around to my four special guests. And I really want to know, and I'll give you each an opportunity to introduce yourselves and kind of tell us about your early exploits into the world of composition, and particularly for this first question, maybe who you all are, what year you are in school, and how it became that you all got this desire to not just become composers, but go to the University of Indianapolis to do it. I'm going to start with my first guest, Mr. Harper Hyatt.
1: Hello, my name's Harper Hyatt, and I'm from Martinsville, Indiana. I'm a freshman pianist and vocalist studying music education at the University of Indianapolis. For me, I always kind of wondered how music just worked and flowed. And so when I found out that I could learn more about that, I started taking intro to composition, and it has been a great experience.
0: Love to hear it. More from Hyatt here, or from Harper after a bit. Our next special guest, Alex Gonzalez, give us the rundown, man. What brings you here? And, yeah.
2: Well, my name is Alex Gonzalez, Big Al, if you will.
0: Big Al.
2: My friends call me that.
0: Welcome, Big Al.
2: I'm a sophomore at the University of Indianapolis, and I'm a music business major with a minor in legal studies.
0: Oh,
2: I intend on going to grad school to become a copyright lawyer eventually. Enough of that, though. We're here for composition. I took this class as an elective, as one of my music electives, because I'm a bit of a jazz guy. I play the piano, I play the trumpet, I've done so.

0: for some years, but I've always been interested on making music, more so than the improvisation and jazz elements, but more so written and defined on paper that can be replayed and such.
1: Yeah. We're definitely getting back to you. You have this wonderful trifecta of, like, legality and composition and jazz and everything. Yeah, we're coming back to that. My next guest that I have here, a little bit quiet between the four that we have in here, but Mr. Gene Contreras.
2: Hi.
1: Welcome.
2: Thanks. My name's Gene. I'm a freshman music education major at the University of Indianapolis. I play French horn. My goal with composition, I'm a huge enjoyer of classical music, big orchestra pieces. I mean, think the Strauss tone poems.
1: Yeah, yeah.
2: And the idea of having something to say so massive and so powerful and to get that across to people, all those emotions and feelings, is what I think really drove me into this class as a, like, we can learn how to, show something.
1: Yeah, yeah. I like that. We'll get to this epic masterwork tone poem that you have in your brain ready to hit the composition pages. My final guest, it's Caleb Ginsberg. Welcome to Classical Beat.
3: Thanks for having me. Yeah. My name's Caleb, music ed student, senior year, and I play the trumpet and a little bit of piano. But what really has always kind of inspired me about composition has been, I guess, listening to music and finding things in it that, you know, I really like, but stuff that I don't really care for, you know? Maybe some passages just feel a little breathed or anything like that, which is strange to me. I'm also a photographer, and something that I've always found really interesting is the mundane, like, things like, I don't know, walls, and I know this sounds really silly, but, you know, bricks and things like that, lots of texture. And I feel like what I'd like to do is to make some of these more mundane settings in music a little bit more interesting, whether through, you know, my own compositions or arrangements, you know, just finding the power within the music to keep things going.
1: That is fascinating. You each have completely different perspectives and approaches that you're coming from. And I love the fact that you all have, like, very different interests, right? We have music education, we've got music business, and some of you have not even declared yet, right? Because it's not quite that time in which to do so. I find that fascinating. Let's get into, like, the meat of the interview, right? Throughout the entire program, we are listening to snatches and vignettes of each of you all's individual compositions. So I kind of wanted to ask, and we'll reverse the order when we do this, but a question for each of you. Classical music, or just music in general, I mean, we can go back centuries and centuries and find composers and pieces that lend themselves for inspiration or aspiration. So I really want to know what's so much music in this art form, and even with other genres that have emerged out of classical music, whether you're talking about folk or blues or jazz or hip hop or rock or punk, I mean, right, the sky's the limit. I'm interested to know, like, what cultural or musical or social sources are you all pulling from, whether it be just in general or in the pieces that we're going to listen to, when you're creating a new work? And for those of us who do not compose or who are blessed to see the work already done when we get it on the piece of paper, what is that process like for each of you from concept to a completed score? And I think Caleb will start with you.
3: So for me, I mean, back to this texture thing, I mean, Ives, Bartok, a lot of these composers, you know, they've come up with something great, sourcing back to where the music really started with the people, you know, folk music. And this semester especially, a lot of our assignments in our class, you know, originated with folk tunes and folk settings and things like that. And I feel like in my composition process, I always try to start with something that is inherently human, you know, something that is folky, because if you can create a source like that, you just have more to draw from, you know. It's like a primary color, I guess, would be the way I would describe it in a visual term. And then throughout the composition process, it's trying to maintain that original feeling, but make it a little longer, you know, and keep it interesting.
1: So the piece that you did provide for us, tell us a little bit about that, whether it be its origin story, or you seem to be really big on, you know, your source, right? And for you, it's always that human. You mentioned some folk references to it. Is that a common thread in your pieces, or just the one that you provided with us today? Kind of give us the skinny on that.
3: Well, you know, anyone with a really strong ear for, I guess, wind band repertoire might notice some familiarities in this piece.
1: I do.
3: I won't spoil it. But I won't say my music is original, but that's not always a bad thing.

0: Mm. At least I feel that way. Mm-hmm. Let me think here how to answer this properly. With this specific rendition, we had an assignment. It was a Requiem assignment, and yeah. I had such a hard time coming up with a Requiem because I'm pretty fortunate. No one in my life has died lately.
1: Yeah.
0: No breakups. I've been pretty happy, and things look up, and I don't have anything to complain about. So, after I finished an assignment weeks later, I was like, okay, I have to do this Requiem before the end of semester. So I just sat down at my computer and started with, like I said, a folk song kind of motif thing. And then I was like, okay, yeah, this is going to impress my classmates here. So I went from there, and it wasn't as impressive in the end, but I still like it.
1: That sounds like such a composer way. Like, I think it's for the audience to kind of decide on all of these. I like that. Gene, I want to kind of go with you, right? You know, Caleb was talking about sourcing from, you know, humanity and folk and whatnot. And then he also said something that I'm kind of like, yeah, I guess that makes sense. It's the 21st century. Starting a piece, he's like, I sit down at my computer. And for me, I'm like, or the piano, right? Maybe it's different. What's your take in your experience as a freshman? You've got this wonderful combination of composition and also music education, right? So you're able to teach yourselves and others how to compose. What's the wellspring of musical inspiration or cultural inspiration for you? How do you start setting out a piece?
2: Well, I think how I start with most pieces is when I have an assignment or something that I want to create, finding a composer or a piece that is similar enough to what I want to create, mm-hmm. and get some ideas from that, and not try to imitate completely, but really think how the composer expressed that idea and how I could use similar forms or maybe a harmonic structure, accompaniment, to try to create that same sort of feeling, which is really difficult to do.
1: And yes, it is.
2: Can't say that I'm the best at it, but that's kind of where it starts. And then moving to the piano and saying, all right, now how do I do this and how do I make it sound like me?
1: Yeah. So what do you sound like, right? We're all at this age where we're kind of like finding our creative voice or even just our voice in general. If you had to say, because yours is still forming, right? What is it about you that makes you uniquely you, right? You can take references and inferences from other composers, but you have your own unique aesthetic, and you always have, right? You didn't have to become a composer to know what that is. Give us a little insight into, I don't know, what makes Gene tick?
2: Well, I think with most of my songs with vocalists, I always end up creating something almost pentatonic. So mm-hmm. a very, like, simple voice that leans almost folky like Caleb, but then a very simple piano accompaniment.
1: The one that you gave us, you're almost very art song, right? Pairing the vocal with piano. What is it about that relationship that you just really like, or is a medium that just works naturally for you?
2: I think that the piano is an absolutely gorgeous instrument. I mean, really, the things that are possible with it.
1: Yeah.
2: But the simplicity matches the voice so well, because voice isn't super complicated. It's not all of these wind band crazy rhythmic. It's always a simple, beautiful melody. And I think mm-hmm. that letting the piano be simple with that and provide a base for something simple and gorgeous above it always ends well.
1: You're like so many of my favorite composers, right? Because sometimes we find out simplicity is anything but simple. Big Al, we're right back to you, my friend. You've heard a lot of your colleagues and your peers kind of discussing these things. I'll let you kind of tackle it from whenever as far as what does this compositional process look like for you, maybe challenges, or in your life and your experience, what are you drawing from? Because you're a big jazz head, right? So where does this land for you?
3: Well, like many things in life, I'd say it has to depend.
1: Yeah.
3: It depends on the mood I'm in. It depends on the piece I want to write. And it depends on... We have the world of information to take in, so where I'm taking my sources from. Mm-hmm. This piece, it was our last assignment. I had to write a song, and when I hear that, I'm thinking, I'm a terrible singer. But after I got over that, I'm thinking, well, it's the last assignment, and we're going to be ending this class together and moving on to summer break. So I wrote a bit of a goodbye song.
1: Yeah.
3: I took some inspiration from these jazz ballads,

0: and kind of like love songs, though I love them platonically. They're all my friends. But I really enjoyed hearing the layerings of the piano. I got some neat chords in there through at the piece.
1: Yeah.
0: Hearing them under the voice and just kind of taking your time to slowly enjoy the music. You know, when you're improvising up there on any of these songs in jazz, you really don't have a lot of time of thinking. You have to, well, what am I going to do? I mean, everyone's up here. I'm on the stage. People are looking at me. I have to think of something, and I have to do it quick.
1: Yeah.
0: But when I get the chance to sit down at a piano, and I'm in a particular mood for composition, and the ideas are fresh on my mind, I can write that down, and I have time. And time is a really important thing, because, well, I mean,
1: so good, you said. So
0: yeah,
1: time is. Well, going with that, let me ask you then, because you've hit up some really good points. How do you personally know when a piece is finished or complete? Right? Is there ever a time where it's like, hey, this still is going to be an open-ended kind of thing? I can always go back to it and add or edit or, you know, pen to paper, if anyone's still doing that anymore, or you hit the final, you know, keystroke, and you're like, done and done, right? Whether it be for assignment or just in general for your own catalog, having a completed piece.
0: So when I'm sitting down at a piano, I write down a few ideas, then I take them home, go to my computer, and I plug them into the software.
1: Mm-hmm.
0: And I typically write in phrases. I'll think, well, this is a nice line to have. We'll sing it like this, and we'll go this far, and then we'll layer chords underneath it. I'll kind of have them in my mind as I'm doing the thing at the piano, and I'll just be thinking, I'll keep this in mind for later.
1: Yeah.
0: But as I'm going through the piece, that's actually a really big struggle of mine personally, because my phrases, writing in phrases, is just the way I've been doing things. But they all end, and connecting them together to have a full-length piece is something that I've had a struggle with. So for this particular chart that I wrote, there's a bit of a piano interlude in the middle, a break in the lyrics.
1: Mm-hmm.
0: Now, originally that wasn't there. The song just ended like that. And I'm thinking, this is so short, I barely sung. I know I'm bad at singing, but the whole point is to sing. So I kind of think, well, what's a bit of an interlude I can throw in the middle to follow the direction of the song? So I kind of just threw that in there, and then I'm like, okay, perfect, I can keep going now.
1: Mm-hmm.
0: So it's kind of like keeping on your feet a steady pace, and knowing where to go next.
1: I appreciate that. You've really broken down almost this methodology of how you, you know, come about doing certain things, from the melody to the phrase. I think that's really, really important. I love the fact that we have a bunch of brass players in here. Thinking about phrasing, right? Between singing and songwriting, the two definitely have to, you know, kind of come together. And the fact that you're really sensitive to that. And to be honest with you, you know, sometimes the best songs don't have the best polished singers, so I wouldn't worry about it. You do what I refuse to do. You will never find me lending my vocal chops for anything, unless it's in the shower or in my car. Doesn't happen very often. It does not. Harper, you've been waiting super patiently, and you've heard a lot of other things here. I really want to kind of clue in with you, too, because you're coming towards the end of your first year, or your freshman year, right? And I'm wondering, is it super daunting going into a composition, you know, class? Do you have this great expectation that you're supposed to be a master composer by the time you get done with it? What's been your experience? And much like I asked everyone else, what are you drawing from culturally, musically, socially, or I don't know, sometimes the best things are just to be curious and just kind of see what happens. So what's that been like for you?
2: Well, it has been kind of daunting, and kind of like everyone else, we all have our different struggles and some similar struggles. But one thing that has been very helpful is that Dr. Berners and all the classmates, we're all very supportive of each other and understanding. And one thing that I like to do when starting a piece is, well, in class we'll listen, depending on the assignment, we'll listen to different pieces that are kind of similar to that. And so that's always very helpful. But another thing that has been very helpful is I've struggled with notating a bit, as I'm pretty new to it. And what I like to do is I like to just sit at the piano with my good friend Caleb, and I'll just be like singing a melody that I like. And so

0: As the last couple weeks have gone on, this has happened a few times, and I haven't got a full song structured from it yet, but I have so many different ideas that I just like the sound of. Mm-hmm. And so the piece that I submitted, I kind of just liked how it sounded. I was like, well, let me just find a structure that works and see what I can do with this. And that's what happened, so...
1: We'll return to my interview with the University of Indianapolis composition students Caleb Ginsberg, Alex Gonzalez, Gene Contreras, and Harper Hyatt in just a moment. But before we do, from composer Alex Gonzalez, a piece written in an almost art song type of format where a beautiful and simple melody accompanies original and poetic text from the composer. This is Bright Are the Stars by Alex Gonzalez.

0: I like that you definitely do create a really beautiful kind of like soundscape, right? Harper, you've touched on something that really kind of dovetails into my next question. I'm going to ask one before it, just because we are far enough apart in years. I'm not old, I'm seasoned, right? I'm a little bit more seasoned than you all. I don't know, things are just different in a different way. It's not a bad thing, it's just a thing. When I was coming up in school and everything, you had your manuscript paper, and I think at the best we had cakewalk or finale in like 1990, right? So never mind the actual date. But it was just different, right? You did everything with pen and paper and manuscript, and each of you have just about alluded to the process of, from head to, writing it down and then going to the software. And I think for those of us who are not composers, or even just of us who are music aficionados to novices, we don't know what the process looks like. How much technology versus how much, mechanical blood, sweat, and tears are going into all this. I'll just throw this out to whoever wants to respond, and we'll get to all of you. What is that kind of like? I mean, what does composition look like for folks well into the 21st century between technology, and what can't you get rid of when it comes to human brain power, right? And then, Harper, you brought something up too that I really love to hear, is that you all have been each other's support system all year, all semester, which I like. What do professional and personal support systems look like for composers or yourselves as you navigate this field, and maybe even give yourself permission to kind of explore future possibilities and all that type of stuff? So I don't know who wants to field that one first. I've asked about six questions in one. So good luck. Pick whichever one you like.
1: Well, since I talked about the computer thing, it's really nice to sit down. I mean, what you can't create with computer, or at least I can't create, because maybe I can't use the software yet, but is the sound you get from a piano. And that's why I think every piece I submitted this semester was a piano piece. I mean, maybe it had a trumpet or a voice, but it was a piano piece. And that's just because I feel like there's such a delicacy to the touch of the instrument that I can get without being a pianist. You know, I mean, I passed my piano courses to teach, so I'm good enough, but I'm definitely no pianist. So what's nice about the software aspect of it is that I can save these sounds, and I can get a rough picture of what I'm trying to create, and I can do it from home. I don't have a grand piano in my dorm. You know, I don't have the money for it, I don't have the room. And where I could get a digital keyboard at this point in time, my computer's replaced that, you know, in soundscape and everything. And the fact that I can save it right there makes it so much easier, you know. And like Harper was saying a moment ago, like we'll sit in a practice room and he'll sing something, and then I can put it in my computer right away and play it back for him, and it's right there.
0: So Caleb, I like that. Gene, what's your

0: take on, and again, because this is kind of new for you, right? Because you're a composition, but then also music ed. So that means you were learning to teach, future generations this. We have to find this harmonious balance between technology that's here and that's burgeoning in the future with just grade A fundamentals, right? So how do you navigate all of that between what technology can minimize as far as time and maybe agony, and then also what you just have to rely on yourself for because you are you that unique thing that technology is not going to be able to duplicate.
1: Well, I think the technology aspect is great. It helps so much with transposing instruments I'm not familiar with, or being able to hear things that, like, there are instruments that I just can't play. And being able to hear a pretty good electronic replication of that to understand what you're creating. But I think that the piano can't be replaced with finding notes and finding melodies and at least getting a start. Because that's playing around on the piano, I think, always lends more ideas than playing with your mouse and, just going up and down the notes and going, oh, I think I'll start here. But with the piano, you get that feel for, I'm starting here, and oh, I'm gonna move this finger here and start on this scale, and I know where these arpeggios are, and you can create something beautiful, and then use the computer to make that something more fleshed out that maybe you couldn't do with just two hands.
0: Yeah. Big Al, I'm gonna come to you. I'm gonna come to you. I don't know. Do you have this fear of technology or even this AI kind of thing? Is this something that's even discussed in, your undergraduate studies, right? It's almost like a brave new world. It's not going anywhere. So we have to figure out how much we use, if we use it at all. What's your take on it as you're creating? And I'm wondering, since you're kind of more in this jazzy blues, maybe kind of a neo soul kind of thing, I don't know. Do you feel like the pressures are a little bit less to or not use AI or to use any type of software, or do you just come straight off the dome and use your own perfect genius when you're doing composition?
2: Well, I'm no genius, but I just play what happens, and I kind of just sit down and it comes out of my hands. Now, AI is a highly discussed topic at our university, especially as of lately. There was an AI summit in the Fine Arts Building, and there were some people there just saying, well, it's a tool we can use to help people who don't know how to make music. It's an accessibility thing, they said. Now, personally, I think music is accessible as it is. There's music classes in all elementaries. You can go to the library. You have the entire internet. So I'm particularly against AI in music. But for the technology things, yeah, I'm for it. It's a tool, not a substitute, of course. There's nothing beats the whole real thing. But it saves a lot of time. It saves a lot of resources, and it makes things very easy.
0: I have to admit, these are things where I'm just like, man, I wish I had some of these things. I don't know. Harper, where do you come in on this? Because I do still want to make sure I kind of touch on another part of my question. But yeah, like your experience when it comes to using technology as a resource and or just kind of the great debate with AI and all that type of stuff. Are you AI neutral, or are you do you sit on a clear side of the fence?
3: No, I'm pretty against it for the most part. But along with the whole technology thing, I think I actually am a little bit different than my classmates in the sense that the computer for me it's very confusing. And there's been a few times where I've tried to sit down and figure it out, but there's too many buttons. So for me, I actually do stick with the pencil and paper. And just another thing along with the technology is it's kind of like when practicing. I'll put my phone up for maybe an alarm or a timer, but I always get distracted. And so for me, if I think it's a lot better to be able to just sit in silence and with no distractions at all. But when we have these computers that we walk around with everywhere, I think it's almost impossible to do that unless you just completely move it away from you.
0: I tend to agree with you. There are many a practice sessions that I've had that have started with the best of intention, and then next thing I know, I'm done.

0: scrolling on social media. And so that means that day is a total waste. In the little bit of time that we do have left, I just have to be really honest. You all are so young, but what comes out of your mouth and how you all think in your perspectives, I really find to be as equally curious, right? And self-discovery and all that, and you guys are having fun with it, but also really, really mature. What does professional and personal support look like for a composer? And when I ask this, I'm kind of curious about what's already available, and then what do you find perhaps to be lacking? What would be of immense help as you're looking forward into the next several years of your life that you're like, man, this resource does not exist. This is what I really think is a unique need of artists and composers. And I'll offer this one up to whoever wants to grab it. Big Al, you looking ready for it?
1: I'm thinking.
0: Yeah, Gene, go for it, yeah.
2: Well, I think as far as support systems go, our faculty is amazing. I mean, the support we get from Dr. Berners is top-notch, but also our ensemble directors are so great about playing music composed in the university.
0: Nice.
2: Just this last semester, we had a string piece composed by a student that was absolutely gorgeous, and we had it played on the concert.
0: Yeah.
2: And I think that having that to say, our student composers are making beautiful music and we want to share that with all of you, not just things that have been programmed and played a million times,
0: right,
2: is something really special to have.
0: Yeah, I agree. Anyone else want to chime in on that one? Caleb, we'll go to you first.
3: A complaint that I had for a long time was that there wasn't a need for music anymore and people didn't really, you know, so what, you can play your instrument or whatever, you know. But something that I've learned in the last few years, especially being back, you know, I've been to a few colleges, but being back in the city in Indianapolis, I mean, there's so many churches, for example. I mean, anytime there's an Easter or, you know, what's another, Christmas or, sorry, I'm fumbling here. But whenever there's an important service, you know, I've got a ton of emails from churches. And when you play for Easter, they'll contact you again a few weeks later and ask you to play this or play that. And I think that when you ask about support networks, I think it's really important for people to realize that the old world is still here. They just have to look for it, you know, and people will always be people at the end of the day.
0: Yeah. Alex, did you have something?
4: Yeah, I'd say the most important thing for support are the people, the listeners, patrons of the arts, as they've been called throughout the centuries. But whether it's your faculty getting you a new class or an interview with a talk show radio host, or it's just a listener in a concert who's enjoying, or maybe they're not enjoying, and they want to give you some feedback in the audience. The people are what make the music, in my opinion.
0: I like that. And you all do this in a very succinct way, because you're right. You know, we have people who are creating new music as we speak, right? You all are a prime example of that. And so just to kind of add to that, Alex, you're talking about how it's the patrons, it's the people, it's the fellow musicians where that support could be, hey, we know of these composers, start sending me your scores, start programming these new composer works on our own programs, independent or in tandem with. So I dig that. I've got one more question for you all, and I love to leave the very last one as just kind of like pie in the sky if you hit the lottery, you know, which I don't play, so I'm not going to win. But let's say that you all played and you won. I really want to know, and Harper, I'm going to start with you, and we'll go down the line. If money were no object and there were no obstacles to your compositional progress, what is your dream career in music? What does it look like or sound like? Or is there an accomplishment that you already have your sights set on and that you are actively and strategically kind of chasing and going after?
5: Sure. Well, that's something I always kind of think about, you know, if money weren't a thing. Going into education, it's kind of scary. But for me, I don't have anything yet that I'm completely set on. But what I do know is that I can't wait to keep composing, and I'm excited. Next semester I'll be taking lessons with Dr. Berners, and I'm excited for that one-on-one experience. I'm just excited to keep composing.

0: Big Al, we're back to you.
1: Well, if it were up to me, I'd be Big Al all over the place. I'd be performing the next Miles Davis, if you will. But I'm not that good, so we're living in reality. But it would be great if I could just play trumpet for a living. But I think, though, the thing I have right now is a reasonable goal. They do make a generous amount of money, these lawyers. But it allows me to still be involved in music while also pursuing civics, which I do enjoy. So, yeah.
0: I like that. Nice integrated interdisciplinary approach to it. Gene, what about you, right? There's no fetters on whatever else. Anything that you can come up with and dream up is going to happen, right? So what is the pinnacle of the career of this excursion into composition? What does this look like for you?
2: Well, I just see it as a really nice opportunity to create something and have something in music that doesn't have any pressure attached to it. And I love all aspects of music, listening and performing. But, you know, sometimes in college you get caught up with the, I have to have this prepared, I have this concert. But composition is something that you can say, I want to do this for me and have this with no pressure of performance unless you want to see it performed. And that's just something, it's a relief.
0: Yeah. Gene, I gotta say, you give like really, really good poignant answers. You're talking about simplicity and finding that simple line and then talking about doing things that are just for you. I love that. That's a wonderful perspective thing that I'm remembering. Be like, yeah, do it for yourself, right? So thank you for that. Spitting free game for the more seasoned folks out there. Caleb, round it out for us. Everything is going as you have dictated it or wanted it to. You know, what does this career look like for you?
3: Well, I hate to be a pessimist on this one, but my main priority right now will be my kids in the future, and I've got to ensure that they have a good upbringing, and that comes with money. Now, if I won the lottery, we would be set, and I wouldn't have to pursue some of these ideas I've got, like in administration and things like that, because ideally I'd love to, you know, teach for the rest of my life, and I would love for my kids to grow up around that, around the music.
0: This has been awesome. Very rarely are actually given an opportunity to really dissect what it's like being a young composer and figuring it out. So I know it's a treat for me and it's a treat for the listeners. And just a reminder that you have all spoken to, there is new music, classical and otherwise, that is being composed now, that needs the support now. So I've been given your scores and we've been listening to them. Please believe they're going to other ensembles here, there, and everywhere. So you may be hearing your compositions elsewhere. I want to give a huge thank you to Dr. Berners over at the University of Indianapolis. He is cultivating the next generation of, like, absolute wonder kinds, whatever you choose to do. So I say to Harper Hyatt, Gene Contreras, Alex Bigel Gonzalez, and Caleb Ginsberg, thank you so much for taking some time and sharing a piece of yourself and your journey and this whole classical music thing with us here on Classical Beat. We hope to have you back again sometime soon. Thank you so much. It's been an insightful and, to be perfectly honest, an inspiring episode on Classical Beat. As we've taken a moment to discuss composition with burgeoning and aspiring young composers of the next generation. Classical Beat is all about recognizing and honoring established composers of the past and present, but we feel equally committed to highlighting and giving encouragement to those pushing the genre and the art form ever further into the future. We've got one more musical selection for you all before we sign off for another week. Felix Mendelssohn was a child prodigy himself on the piano and violin, and his compositions were marked by their emotional depth and technical brilliance. His overture to A Midsummer Night's Dream is a prime example of his extraordinary abilities. The piece was composed when he was only 17 years old and remains as one of his many contributions to the Romantic era of music. The Vienna Philharmonic Orchestra plays us off with delightful excerpts from the overture to A Midsummer Night's Dream by Felix Mendelssohn.

You've been listening to Classical Beat, the weekly art show from Classical Music Indie. Julia Hallbrook is our executive director. Cesar Rodriguez is our technical director. And I'm your host, Joshua Suck Joplin Thompson. And we'll be back for another week and another lineup of must-see and must-hear arts and cultural stuff and things from around the state of Indiana. If you have an event we should know about, just submit them via email to info@classicalmusicindy.org or give me a call at 317-788-3291, extension 5. 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